0: again, there goes the way too high expectations.
1: You
0: where I'm just
1: thinking, I'm like, it's your first time. The fact that you did it and you waited for 2 hours, I'm thinking of how much that's a win. I'm like, dang, look
0: see,
1: at Isaac.
0: See what I'm talking about? The keychain in the pocket. I need me a Sade that yes. I could just like. That can pick me up when I'm like, I didn't get it perfect on the first try.
1: Well, this is good because when the episode is out, then you can be able to listen to this on repeat and you could cut the parts where I'm cheering you on. And that can be your messages that you listen to yeah. on a regular. So share with us, Isaac, what is your writing process like?
0: It's changed a lot over 13 years. I think what I first used to like write in a notebook, all this long stuff. And then I started really writing just from the heart. Of like things that I felt like really self-indulgent stuff, but then I normally feel really like this is stupid, but then I realized the art form is self-indulgent. Mm-hmm. People want to hear you talk about yourself to either relate to you or just laugh mm-hmm. at you because of something they've never heard before. Or, mm-hmm. you know, there's so many reasons people can laugh, but it's all about you talking about yourself mm-hmm. or writing jokes, like jokey jokes or whatever. But so I tended to be the more like, not authentic, the more like people wanted to, for some reason, people liked it when I talked about my life mm-hmm. or my perspectives or mm-hmm. my opinions on certain things. Mm-hmm. And I did like, when I first started too, I especially liked to kind of rub people a certain way mm-hmm. and then see if I could win them back. Mm-hmm. And I still like that. But now that I'm getting older, I respected more the art of just being able to like not change the way you are, but change the way you sort of do things mm. on stage. So because mm-hmm. you can still push people a certain way but know how to get all of them mm-hmm. sometimes you can't. Sometimes there's people that just they don't like you for what you're talking about, what it is, and you just gotta mm-hmm. burn off the bandwagon right mm-hmm. Lately I've been a combination of, and then I started writing on stage a lot where I would just go up with ideas and talk through them mm-hmm. That's how I wrote a lot of the stuff from my Dry Bar special, Culturally mm-hmm. Unavailable, mm-hmm. and then some of the stuff on Identity Crisis too. Mm-hmm. But there is a lot of value in, right now I come up with an idea, I go talk about it a little bit, and then I get off stage, and then I start writing, and start writing full pages of stuff. Mm. And then usually it's way too much. You whittle it down, you trim the fat, right? And then hopefully after a while you have a joke. Mm-hmm.
1: Mm-hmm. And I loved the different ways that people are able to do jokes, you know, where that comedians are able to tell jokes, whether if it's the real snappy one where it's like laughing. And I also like when they're telling you like the storytelling, and in that story there's tons of jokes. And I like how they can even involve the audience into it. And I like you said, all the emotional ways that they can, you know, bring it about too. It's like, really, to me, I look at it like as a painter, you know, mm-hmm. and that obviously that's because I hold comedy at such a high regard. You know, mm-hmm. I don't think it to myself like, oh, it's like, no, I'm like, y'all, I'm like, you don't even know like what it takes for them to be doing this. And so obviously I'm a huge supporter.
0: Yeah. And you know, it's funny you mentioned the whole, like getting the crowd involved in it mm-hmm. too, because like I'm 39, turned 39 last week.
1: Okay, so we're the same age.
0: And hey-o, look at us.
1: We're 35. Got it again. 35 out here.
0: Here we go. Only found one gray hair last week. That's what's up. Here we go.
1: At least you got hair, and it's healthy.
0: I know. This is why my girl, my lady, I've been with her 6 years, and she's like, you know, most women say this, I feel like. It was just like, oh, they, you know, to a guy who can pull off long hair, they're like, you know, but I still like it better shorter.
1: Yeah.
0: And it's like, I get that. And I told mm-hmm. my girl, I was like, but listen, she said the same thing. I was like, but I'm 39 now. Mm-hmm. As long as I can grow it, I might as well use it as to the fullest extent, because as soon as I start to go bald, I'm shaving it.
1: See, but that's called wisdom that you got right there. Right. A lot of times men be like, no, I'm going to hang on for dear life.
0: And that's just never, it's just sad. Anytime I see the comb over, I'm like, dude, you have to cut your losses here.
1: Literally and figuratively, you say.
0: Yeah, at least shave the comb over part. Like, keep the male pattern baldness if you want. Like, at least just,
1: they end up looking a lot more youthful, though. That's the thing.
0: That's what I'm saying.
1: That's why, like, Stone Cold Steve Austin and look the same for forever.
0: Yeah, yeah, exactly. No, exactly. You maintain this consistent level of look where people constantly, every 10 years, are like, you look good.
1: Common is another one, you know what I mean?
0: Yeah. Yeah. So. Bill Burr is a guy that kind of did that. Like, as soon as he started losing his red, you know, bright red hair, he just started shaving it.
1: We used to be Facebook buddies too. So message funny messages on Facebook and know how much I love comedy. So it's just so interesting. You see, not Facebook, MySpace.
0: Oh,
1: so
0: wow.
1: I know. So it's wild to fast forward now and see how so many people you've supported over the years, where they are.

0: You know who probably shaves his head now? Tom. If I had to guess, he probably shaves his head now. It's that same photo where he's like looking, you know, turn over the shoulder, but just no hair on it now.
1: Yes.
0: That's how he looks at people. What?
1: Exactly.
0: A little
1: looking
0: more wrinkles,
1: back.
0: No hair.
1: So
0: he goes by Thomas. Now.
1: Thomas. He's like, don't call me Tom. Call me Thomas. Yes. Probably so he wouldn't even recognize him.
0: Yeah, Sir Thomas.
1: Sir Thomas. So out of all your creative gifts and talents, and now knowing obviously that you're a musician and musical artist as well, what do you like best? Do you have one that you like best out of all of them?
0: Oh, man. Stand-up. Stand-up is just the...
1: that won your heart.
0: It's funny because I think about this by myself a lot. And it's I never have an answer. If you said, Isaac, you'll get $1 million if you just pick one... I would pick stand-up just because I think it's also therapeutic for me. Mm. Music is too, but it also can be very therapeutic. Mm-hmm. There's something about being behind that wall of sound. Mm-hmm. And even though the words you wrote are like heartfelt or whatever it is, being behind that wall of sound, there's like you just can't be quite as vulnerable. Mm. And get the pure feeling from the crowd. Mm-hmm. It's a vibe usually, right? Everybody talks about vibes now with music. It's like, oh, you got to create a vibe and this and that. Stand up, you don't really, there's vibes in the room, obviously, but you don't really create it.
1: You
0: have
1: don't
0: to
1: get
0: go
1: a chance.
0: In.
1: I was going to say, you don't even get a chance to do a vibe. You got to go in hot.
0: And you got to set the room to your tone. Mm. And if you don't, you got to work at it. You got to keep going. So I've seen comedians go up, then do a 20-minute set, and it takes them 10 minutes to get the crowd. Mm. But they got them.
1: Yeah.
0: And the crowd still really respected him for that, and they gained fans from those shows.
1: Right.
0: And it's like, you don't have to... That's the one thing that's why I would pick stand-up over music, is just because you have to... It's the most pure feelings you get from it. When you feel mad or upset or happy or motivated or whatever by the what you're doing on stage, it's the most pure, like, unfiltered, uncut form of that feeling. Music kind of has that too, but there's just so much other noise and fanfare behind it, and an image that the band has to portray or whatever it is, that I just don't feel like, when at least when I was doing it, it was fun, but it wasn't quite as like vulnerable or having those feeling that range of
1: and
0: emotion,
1: reaching that place in your soul, obviously, the way comedy has.
0: It's I mean, like, when I talk about, if I write a song about my mixed upbringing, right, and how it made me feel having an identity crisis and being sort of ostracized in certain settings where I didn't feel like I deserved to be or whatever, if I write a song about that, like, that might feel good when I write it. I think the writing process of that song is really where the emotion comes from. Then you start performing it, and I you don't lose the emotion, but it just doesn't mean the same thing. But with stand-up, you come up with a bit about your life, and there's no noise to block it. You're talking about it. You're getting the words right into people. They're hearing it, and then they're going, I'm forming an opinion about this right now. And you never know what that's going to be until they start laughing or give you weird looks or start booing. Or someone threw something at me once on stage. There's a video I posted of it.
1: Didn't.
0: Yeah, I got hit in the head with a cupcake.
1: Are you kidding?
0: A yellow frosting cupcake, which is racist, by the way. and listen,
1: which is funny because I'm like, folks, it's not even yellow. Like, where did you get that from? Folks, it's not even yellow.
0: It is funny. It's I don't know. The Sugar Hill and the gang tackled that issue and did a great job of it. I got hit in the head once with it. That was fun. And then I ate the whole cupcake and got an applause break. And people apologized to me after the show for that person doing that, because they never even showed themselves who they were. I couldn't find who they were in the crowd. That was one of those shows where just give me the check and get me the heck out of here. Like, I don't even want to be around these people anymore.
1: You must be in my mind right now. We're in sync, because you already talked about, I was going to say, like, what is could have been an embarrassing or a tragic moment that you turned into comedy, and you literally already answered it, because I couldn't think of someone throwing a cupcake at your face.
0: Yeah, you have to be. I think as a stand-up, you can't really survive the business unless you are able to see funny in your own just moments where you feel so demeaned and so humiliated.
1: Oh my God.
0: Gotta find a way.
1: Only y'all can do that.
0: To make it in your head to tell the story. I kind of learned that from listening to a lot of Bill Burr clips and being such a huge fan of him back in the day in his podcast, because that his stuff like helped me a lot get through my own mental issues when struggling with comedy, but also just life in general and especially self-motivation.
1: Yes.
0: Things like that where he would, he would be telling stories that people would like groan about or like, were like, oh, like, or aw, or whatever. But he's laughing as he's telling it. Cause it's like, you have to kind of be psychotic to get and laugh at your someone throwing, like literally assaulting you on stage.
1: Yeah.
0: And no one doing anything about it.
1: Yeah.
0: Really, it's, you know, people were upset with that person, but it's like, that person didn't get kicked out. It was a private event.
1: Yeah.
0: No one's going to kick out that person. They were probably drunk and they, and it was like, I did a joke. It was about like, it had a military reference and all the people there that were in the military, I believe it was the army, they all laughed. The retired and the one active duty. But it's like, there was a group, I guess, that were civilians that were like relatives of the people, those people in the military. And they, that some person got offended on behalf of people that weren't even offended. They were all laughing. And then they decided to throw something at me. So that's the weird thing about comedy too, is like, people will feel so indignant about something that has really nothing to do with them. Yeah. And it's just so backwards to me. So I always feel like comedy is fighting the good fight.
1: Yeah. You know? Especially because I wonder what they'd be doing in their everyday life. Like, everybody love to be so offended and fake mad and performative. And then you want to know, what are you actually doing in your everyday life? You know? And I think that's one of the things that's funny. Now, I'm not judging them, but I'm like, but you can't be judging other people, especially if you came to a comedy show. I already know, like, if I'm coming to it, there's going to be a chance I might get roasted. And I've been roasted by some of the greatest, or that they're going to say something that's wild, or maybe I try to ask me a wild question and I got to work my way around it. Now, granted, I'm trying to think. No, I haven't had, thankfully, I haven't had any moments out of all the tons, comedy shows I've gone to, where someone said something where they're trying to be mean. You know what I mean? Sometimes,
0: that's
1: of course.
0: That's the thing,
1: So that's a good thing. I've never had that with a comedian. Now, of course, sometimes, you know, y'all get a little too inappropriate, you know, especially when you're like, when you're like, I'm not giving you that energy. Like, that wasn't none of that energy that's coming from me. So you're kind of pushing it too far. And I could tell you're using comedy as the mask to be able to do it. But because I know how to play along, and I'm not going to cause a scene up in here.
0: Exactly. Which is the mature thing to do. Because you're emotionally attuned as an individual.
1: Yes, so I'm going to laugh. I'm gonna kind of laugh it off and just be like, you know, and kind of have a move it on, go to the next thing.
0: Exactly.
1: You know,
0: That's what you should start doing, that hand motion you just did. On stage, yes, when someone does that and you're not in a mood, just move on.
1: Go and with your jokes out.
0: And if they don't start moving on, just start eating whatever food you got and just keep doing it. Just with one hand, eats like celery and wings and just wave them on. Excuse me, sir, I think this hand motion, you get this, right? And then if it still doesn't work, just take a beer.
1: Yeah.
0: See you later. Just walk outside for a little bit.
1: Because I'm like, some of y'all, and you know, I'm the one of the biggest comedy fans and supporters in many ways. But it's like, some of y'all, you be using this time on stage to be trying to hit on women and to be asking inappropriate questions and stories.
0: So I have I definitely have strong opinions about this. And I'm probably guilty of doing this a few times in my younger days.
1: Yeah.
0: But it's like, the first thing you mentioned, malicious intent. Right. As long as the intent is not malicious. And I think crowds are smarter than a lot of people give them credit for, because I think they can tell when someone, something is coming from a place of like, I'm being silly.
1: Right.
0: I'm trying to be eccentric. I'm trying to dip into a character of something. I'm, you know, a persona of myself.
1: Yeah.
0: But then there's also being malicious intent and just going in there and just like ranting and raving and cursing about a certain group of people or a certain type of person or this and that. And it's like, whoa, like you can feel the crowd kind of go like, like that awkward laughter where they're like, what am I? And so there's malicious intent. But then, like you said, there's also just not being able to read the room. And sometimes it's funny when a comedian can't read the room. But if they're trying to dig in and get personal with like an audience member or a table who's just like, hey, like I look at it from their perspective in the sense of like, you know, not every comedian's for everyone, but these people paid money to go to a show and unless it's papered, the room, which those crowds I have no problem being malicious to sometimes.
1: Because you're like y'all got here for free.
0: You got here for free and you want to act out. But people who paid for tickets tend to want to actually enjoy their time there and take it in instead of be a part of it. So when people pay for tickets and they get drinks and they gotta park the car sometimes on the street, they gotta, do I pay for parking? I don't know how to read the sign. They're fighting with their wife or husband about it. And then they're like, you know, they had to hire a babysitter, like all these things. And then they sit down and then all of a sudden the comedian wants to get personal with them for no reason for 10 minutes. And they're just like, dude, I'm trying to enjoy nachos and an IPA. And I didn't come here for this.
1: Right.
0: My wife is right here.
1: Right.
0: I don't want you to ask me, or I don't want you to be asking me how many women I've been with before I was with her.
1: Right.
0: Like in front of everybody. Like,
1: it's
0: I don't,
1: like y'all be trying to start stuff.
0: Exactly. And that's like, I don't, if like the audience is like leaning into it, including that whoever you're talking about,
1: right,
0: I'm like totally with it. So like when I was on the cruise, I posted this clip. You guys should watch it on my Instagram if you can, because it is funny.
1: Yes, we're gonna go and we're gonna enjoy. I'm gonna be enjoying a bunch of your clips. And
0: I appreciate that, because it's, by the way, follow me at the Isaac Allen. I know we'll get to it later, but
1: yes,
0: it's just like
1: share them,
0: that means everything for comedians these days.
1: Yes.
0: The live shows, actually, it's crazy to get a following. Those don't matter at all.
1: I know,
0: the grassroots thing is dead. It doesn't work anymore.
1: I think it's both. Both and. I'm always going to say it's both and.
0: True, but I think you have to, the social media thing is what kicks you to the next level, and then you got a tour and you got to really put your work in, right?
1: Yes.
0: And the live aspect. Because I, maybe this is my hubris again, but I can go, I feel like I can go into any club or any atmosphere and kill and do well. I have the material for it.
1: You
0: I've worked really hard at this.
1: You can.
0: I've done shows for a bunch of white ex-Mormons in Salt Lake City, Utah, and Provo, Utah, and killed. And then I am a regular on Monday Rays over at the Improv, which is like a hood black show, right? And
1: you
0: I've done great there, too.
1: Audiences.
0: I just am confident in the material that I've built up. But none of that has mattered because of my following, right? Mm. That's just the way the business is. Yeah. I used to be really bitter about it.
1: Yeah.
0: Still kind of am a little bit. But but I'm accepted it for what it is at this point.
1: Yeah.
0: But anyway, the clip was like... Mm-hmm. Where I kind of talked to this guy in the crowd, because he had already kind of like started some stuff with me, but it was all in good fun. This was on the cruise, right? And he's sitting with his wife. They're probably in their 60s, I would say. Good-looking white couple. And I just remember the guy said something about, I don't remember what it was. He said something about, let's see, like seeing each other at a certain time or moving in, moving to the same area, or no, that they were next door neighbors. And I was like, oh, so like you were next door neighbors, that's how you met? And they were like, yep. And the guy goes, I go, so that's, and then you got married after that, and you were next door neighbors. And they both went, yep. And I go, so which one of you cheated first? And she literally went and pointed at him. And everyone was like, oh, and I was just like, so I did like an impression of like him walking by the window with his ex-wife, now ex-wife, and just being like, hey, honey, did you get the, and just doing like a look out the window, like he caught her undressing or something. Like
1: you
0: in
1: do
0: the
1: really good physical comedy
0: and then,
1: too, so.
0: Thank you,
1: I like that.
0: Which goes really well on the radio. You know, it's just, it's great to do physical comedy.
1: Well,
0: no,
1: we got some good video clips of it, too, though, that we're sharing
0: with people. Oh, nice. Awesome.
1: Yes.
0: Yeah. No, it, you know what's funny? And that's a thing with comedy. Let me know if I'm talking about this too much.
1: No, I love it.
0: But, like, it was weird. Like, there was a point where, I don't know if it's because of the fallout from, like, the Dane Cook hate, which I always hated that he got so much hate so fast when he skyrocketed to fame.
1: Yeah, he's also very sweet, by the way.
0: He is.
1: He's very,
0: I've heard
1: very...
0: stories from both sides. I think he's a very tortured individual, just based on the stories I've heard him on podcasts, but also talking to a couple people who know him.
1: Yeah.
0: I think he's a very tortured individual. And I feel for him to be have such a tortured childhood and then do this thing that he's so good at.
1: Yeah.
0: And doing it in a way no one ever did it back in that day. Just so physical and so just like it was like watching a movie. Watching him do comedy was like watching a movie in a weird way. And then like to go through all the hate he got just because people couldn't do what he did. And they were like, they basically were like, his jokes aren't heady enough or complicated enough. And I'm just like, that's so, that thing. That was kind of when I started comedy, was after he hit his peak. So people were so against the physical thing.
1: Right.
0: And here I was, like, my whole thing is physical comedy at the beginning. And which is why I worked really hard on years like 3 through like 8 of stand-up to really work on my writing. Because I was like, I don't want to be the guy that just is physical. But then I look at like Sebastian Maniscalco and be like, and I'm like, there's a way to merge the physical and good writing.
1: And Arnaz J, one of my all-time favorites.
0: I mean, he's like the physical comedy.
1: Yes.
0: He was like the OG
1: Steve Brown,
0: physical
1: there's
0: king.
1: There's so many, yeah.
0: Yeah, Arnaz J, wow, man. That's a deep cut.
1: Yes.
0: So I think I'm hitting my stride at a point where I'm like embracing both again. Like the because I made myself for a good year or so just stand and talk. And when I was trying to adjust, I was like sometimes I would do like 10, 15 minutes. That's where I'd keep the mic in the stand and just try to not take it out and try and see if I could do the jokes and still get laughs. And that was tough, but it made me better. It made me a better writer and to understand how to work the silence better too, instead of just like, because there's something of sometimes there's, and Chappelle is the master of this, right? Dave Chappelle, where it's like you can hit the punchline and just give a look to the crowd. And like there's no laughter for like 3 seconds, and then all of a sudden there's you hear it build and then it becomes this huge laugh, and he didn't say anything for like 10 seconds, but he didn't move either. He just he's kind of looking or he's changing an expression because he's having a genuine thought about what the audience is thinking or whatever it is or what's happening in that moment. And so that's what I learned from doing the standing or just sitting, sometimes sitting and talking with the mic. Because sometimes when there's silence, they're waiting to like compute in their own head what the joke is, so that and they go, oh, and then they laugh at it. But if you're moving or you're talking through it, you're doing something that's distracting to them. They're not really, it's going to take away from the laughter or them processing the joke in their head. So sometimes it's best you hit a line and you just go, like I remember there's one quick joke I do sometimes about being half white and half Chinese. Like I do, you know, you've seen I do a lot of bits about that. And then I'll do like a couple bits about that, and sometimes I'll stop and just go, you think if I was a conjoined twin, I'd just have one fully white head and one fully Chinese head? And then like sometimes they wouldn't, like crowds wouldn't get what I really meant, and then I would just sit and stare at them, and then they'd think about it for a second and picture two heads. I could see them picturing it.
1: That's exactly what I saw.
0: And then I'd see them go, oh, and then they start laughing. And then I just kind of, you know, you stay in the bit is what the what I hear a lot of people call it. Like you stay in the bit through the silence. And then the laugh comes, and it's those are even better sometimes because you know the joke is good, but also kind of confused them. I don't know, there's something, maybe it's a control thing. I don't know, maybe.
1: You're like, huh. I do want to encourage you though that I like the fact that you're a physical comedian and you don't see tons, and I'm not saying you don't see it at all, but I feel like a lot of times everybody wants to be so cool, and I like this, like the words are escaping me right now, but just this freedom that comedians can have in themselves and in their body to be able to just allow themselves to be and be on stage in that way. And if it comes out in physical comedy, they're able to just do that. And I think it's very brilliant. And so, as a consumer of comedy and a lover of comedy, I want to encourage you to always keep that in your pocket, because it is one of the things I remember that I liked about you a lot
0: You
1: too.
0: have to be free of ego. When you try to be too cool, that's to me like the death knell of your comedy, because it's comedy is not inherently cool. Comedy is like whatever it is, it's someone's at the butt of a joke, someone's fallen down a flight of steps, whatever it is, it's never cool. And even if you're trying to be cool, it's like ironic, like Dice, like Andrew Dice Clay. His whole thing was, I'm this cool guy over here, and I'm cool. But it's we all knew it was fake. We all knew it was a put on, and we all knew he was making fun of this caricature of this person who was not cool at all, who was actually a huge dork. You know
1: And
0: what I
1: it's
0: mean?
1: funny too that everyone thinks comedy has to be so deep, and I don't know, maybe it's because of the career fields that I'm in and different things I do within, because my work and career are pretty much the same. But it's like, I don't think everything has to be deep for me to enjoy it either.
0: No, not at
1: I don't
0: all.
1: think that, oh, well, this comedian is better, or this is because now they have you thinking something deep. And I don't automatically think that it's just a jester, you know? So, and I know that
0: Girl,
1: sometimes it's hard.
0: I work, I told you before, I worked with adults with disabilities in my day job, like autism, Down syndrome, you know, bipolar, like the
1: You
0: whole
1: got the
0: gamut.
1: patience of a
0: A
1: saint.
0: lot of comorbidity and a lot of like, sometimes I do, sometimes I don't. We'll see. But it's like, you talk about simple comedy. I mean, some of the
1: I'm sure
0: funniest
1: the funny
0: laughs I've
1: stuff happened
0: had
1: there.
0: are like when the dude with Down syndrome is trying to write through his worksheet, and I'm trying to encourage him, and then I just hear a fart ricochet out of his butt, hit off the chair, come out so loud, like rah, rah, rah, like one of those, and I
1: He's
0: see
1: just
0: him
1: chill.
0: scare himself, and he gets out of the chair and goes, "What was that?" And I just am like
1: That
0: dying laughing. Oh, that's like, yeah. Dude, I do a simple joke. I mean, like, again, like, I do put a lot of thought into my jokes, I feel like. But, like, dude, sometimes I talk about, I've been talking about how my girlfriend, yeah. and this isn't like a, this is like a long joke. I haven't been able to get right yet. Mm-hmm. I've been doing it for maybe a year and a half to 2 years. And I'll get there at some point, but it's about how, like, my girlfriend has a lot more trauma than me. Mm-hmm. And I found that out. I found that out by the way we sleep.
1: Yeah.
0: Because she sleeps very light. Like, mm-hmm. people with a lot of trauma, they're light sleepers. Mm-hmm. Like, they're always, like, I say she's, like, twitching yeah. in bed all the time. Yeah. And I was like, I sleep like I'm wrapped in ribbons of hope and fulfilled dreams and, like, promises from parents. Like, I'm wrapped in all that stuff, right? And she's just over there twitching like she's in the yeah. in some bunkers in the, yeah. in the war. Or something.
1: Is she from Russia?
0: And no, she's from a super religious household. that's how that trauma happens.
1: Oh, I get that.
0: One of the culty ones, by
1: yeah,
0: the way.
1: Like, I get
0: not
1: it.
0: One of like the. And so, like, I yeah. just basically talk about like, yeah. boy, like I'm an Asian guy that likes to eat dairy a lot, including late at night. And you know, people who don't know Asians, we a lot of times lack the yeah. enzyme. Yeah. I think it's called the LACZ enzyme mm-hmm. that digests dairy, like breaks mm-hmm. down the mm-hmm. lactose.
1: Mm-hmm.
0: And so we can't digest it a lot. So it goes in as dairy and yeah. comes out as derriere.
1: Yeah.
0: And that's just how our bodies work. And so I'll be like eating cheese at night mm-hmm. and then we'll be sleeping. And then I start triggering my girlfriend's trauma in her yeah. sleep with my farts because like I'll be laying down facing up. With my butt into the mattress,
1: she
0: right?
1: really loves you.
0: I mean, she does.
1: I'd be like, you better take that dairy when I'm not in town.
0: Oh man,
1: you better find another place, and you better take some lactate.
0: Well, here's what I do though: when she's sleeping and she's in her twitchy yeah. sleep, this is what I say on stage: is I go, yeah. I'll usually the fart will wake me up first.
1: Oh my god!
0: Like the pressure wakes me up.
1: That's true love, right there.
0: Right, and then I wake up and I feel it, and before it comes out, I have the wherewithal to turn, grab the comforter, and muffle. Right. Just pull it down.
1: You
0: muffle.
1: Don't muffle the smell, though, do you?
0: But I kind of hide it. I put it in the cave of the comforter. You know what I mean? Like I don't Dutch oven her.
1: Uh-uh.
0: I make sure her head's out
1: no.
0: of it.
1: No.
0: And I'm like uh-uh. in it. Right.
1: Mm-mm.
0: But some nights I can't. I'm not quick enough. And the fart wakes up first. And I'm facing up, right? Because I like to sleep facing up for some reason. But when your butt's in the mattress, the fart.
1: Do you snore too to go along with it?
0: Yeah, I snore.
1: Yeah.
0: I know.
1: Oh my gosh.
0: I know.
1: You know what? Kudos to your girlfriend. You are one incredible woman. Cause
0: I mean, she really is. She already has trouble sleeping,
1: ain't
0: so to put
1: no
0: up with that.
1: Way.
0: Yeah. Like I said, she's already got the trauma sleep
1: it's
0: going.
1: It's funny,
0: so.
1: But I'm also mortified.
0: No, I know. That's my comedy. That's how I want you to feel. It's just funny and mortified. I want you crying for multiple reasons after my show.
1: Oh, my gosh. You're listening yeah. to Laugh About It with Sade Champagne on CAPS Radio, KPPQ, LP, Ventura 104.1 FM. This is episode 124, starring Isaac Allen. We are having a blast. He's been cracking me up the entire episode. What are some words of wisdom, encouragement, and love that you would give to your younger self, Isaac, and to others?
0: I would say don't talk that much. Hmm. Like, don't always, when you're not sure what to say, just don't say anything.
1: Hmm.
0: Because I was raised by two, I love them to death. I have two very headstrong parents.
1: Hmm.
0: One of them's a tiger mom from, you know, tiger mom light, as far as the stereotype goes. Like, she's on the lighter side, mm-hmm. but she was still a tiger mom. You know, get your home, you can't do anything till you get your homework done, that mm-hmm. kind of thing. And you better be getting all A's, that kind of thing. And my dad was a smart white dude, redneck mm-hmm. from Flint, Michigan. But they're both very opinionated, mm-hmm. very headstrong people, to the point where they can be dismissive. I remember one time I was with a friend, and my girlfriend told me he said this about me. And initially I got defensive for half a second. And then I sat and thought about it. And I was like, now that I've matured a little bit, and I go, oh, he could be right.
1: Mm-hmm.
0: Where he basically, because I argued with him a lot.
1: Mm-hmm.
0: And I didn't realize it was how much I was arguing. It was just natural to me. And then I walked away, and he kind of looked at my girlfriend and was like, his parents have never told him that he was right about anything before, have they?
1: Mm-hmm.
0: Like, they've always just basically told him he was wrong and never backed down.
1: Mm-hmm.
0: And she was like, that's what I think happened to him too.
1: Mm-hmm.
0: And I kind of thought about it. I was like, yeah, no, that's, it sounds like when you're that headstrong, you might be right a lot, but you can also be very dismissive in your personality. You can dismiss a lot of what people say.
1: Yeah.
0: And I think I did that a lot even when I didn't know when I was younger. And I didn't, even if I didn't know what people were talking about. And I was always nice. And that was the cognitive dissonance of it. I was always nice. I was cordial. I would share everything I had with people. I wouldn't be selfish in that way. But I realized I was emotionally selfish without even realizing it sometimes. Like I would insert my personality a lot into a situation that didn't ask for it. Then they're just like, I could ruin vibes.
1: I always say we can be right all we want to and be right on the island by ourselves.
0: Yeah. And that's kind of, and that's some of the reason I felt that could be the reason I was ostracized. Was like, yes, I could sometimes blame the fact that culturally I didn't fit in, but also just my habits. I did.
1: Yeah, like two things can more than one thing can be true at the same time.
0: Yes. And it held me back in this business for sure. I've been doing this 13 years. I always joke, like, I should be where I'm at now. I should have been there 5 years ago. But my attitude needed a lot of changing. And that's another joke I have is like, when you're an only child, you learn your social cues way too late in life because you don't have siblings. You don't have people around your age or part of your family that you see all the time to sort of like keep you in check. It's like having a brother or sister or even a cousin that lives close by is like a social test.
1: That's good.
0: For later in life. And as an only child who was like half Asian kid in Indiana, which by the way is full Asian over there. That's what that is. I mean, it's like literally the only Asian kids in my school were all also other half Asians. Yeah, there's only like five of them. And like, it was all black and white people. That was the whole Indianapolis community basically at the time. And so not only that, my nearest extended family, my cousins who I felt closest to, 300 miles away in Flint, Michigan. The rest of my family lived in Seattle, L.A., New York City, near Buffalo, New York, Colorado, Denver. You know, that's where they live. So I literally grew up around zero family except my parents. They were the only two family members that I was around consistently as a kid in any way. And so you just tag that on top of the fact that I also wasn't cool. I also, you know, so that grew up socially awkward. So it's like I'm learning things now in my late 30s that I feel like I should have learned either in my early 30s or late 20s or maybe even mid 20s. So that's what I would tell my younger self is like, hey, you don't need to insert yourself into everything.
1: That's a good word right there.
0: Yeah, you can just let things be. You come off narcissistic and egocentric and like you're the center of it if you keep acting like this. So don't act like this.
1: That is so good. Y'all, we are having such a wonderful time with Isaac Allen on Laugh About It with Sade Champagne, episode 124 on Caps Radio, KPPQLP, Ventura 104.1 FM. We still have our special guest, Isaac Allen, live in the studio with us. Before we go into a game with Isaac, we have a couple of comedy announcements. So first is, y'all, go check. I would like to encourage and invite you to check out one of my fam bam and dear friends, Paul Aaliyah's new comedy special, Good
0: Paul.
1: Son.
0: Yeah, I love Paul.
1: Oh my goodness. Shout out to our mutual fam bam, Matt Reif. He's the one who introduced me to Paul. And since then, it's like I've become a fan of Paul and he's like family to me. So his new comedy special Good Son is available to watch for free on all streaming platforms. And y'all know these comedians be putting a lot of work, time, energy, effort, and money into their comedy specials, and you get to watch them for free. I don't think people understand how big of a deal that is. It's for free. And I've been saying I'm going to start it soon, as I'm going to start doing showings in the community with comedy specials and have me and loved ones meet up, and I'm going to have, whether if it's at a local organization I work with or somewhere, even in someone's house, and have a big group of people and we all watch a comedy special together.
0: You're going to live stream it?
1: Yeah, that would be a good idea. Ooh, let me write that down.
0: I mean, it's like a mass scale reaction video.
1: Yes.
0: You know what I mean?
1: And it's like, and especially because it's a way to get people together, community, support comedy, and helping to promote what they're doing, and also help people to laugh and have more fun. Live stream comedy.
0: Not only that, if you do it on YouTube too, or platforms that are free, then you don't have to like people who put specials on that, like not Netflix. Like with Netflix, you'd have to chop it up in certain ways if you did reaction videos. You'd have to put the actual clip from the special like in the corner, right? But like you'd have to do it in a weird framing thing, or the resolution would be bad. But YouTube's free, so you can just rip it right off of there, right?
1: That's
0: and then
1: true.
0: Just put it up there, the whole thing.
1: Yeah, as long as they don't give us a copyright claim. So I'm gonna have to find out. I'm gonna talk to, like, if we do yours, I know you won't do it.
0: Right.
1: So we have to.
0: I just I want the exposure.
1: You're like, heck yeah, let's do it. And then also shout out to the Netflix as a Joke Festival 2026 starting next month. I'm going to see my girl finally, Yamanika Sanders, at the Belly Room, and she's one of my absolute favorites. If you're a comedian interested in being a guest on the show, please reach out to me via email. And that is radio@capsmedia.org. That's radio@capsmedia.org. The same goes for someone who has a good news story they want to share, a musical artist who would like to be featured on the show. All right, it's time for us to play Say What, where we ask you rapid-fire questions about yourself, and you have to answer with the first thing that comes to mind and be quick on it.
0: Mm.
1: All right, you ready?
0: Let's go. I was born ready for this.
1: All right, it's time for our Say What segment.
0: Say what.
1: And
0: say
1: it. That's right. I like you got it, too. Shout out to Morgan J, who does the intro and outro for our segment. Love you, Morgan.
0: Favorite. Oh, I take it back. I take my Say What back. Take that, Morgan. I'm just kidding.
1: Favorite comedian?
0: Bill Burr.
1: What's the best live comedy show you've ever attended?
0: Oh, I'm trying to remember any I attended. Probably John Mulaney.
1: Oh, yeah. He's funny. When was the last time you laughed really hard?
0: When my client farted. Best, like today.
1: Best compliment you've ever received from a fan, supporter, or audience member?
0: That you're like a next level Joe Coy.
1: What do you love most about being a comedian?
0: How it makes me feel.
1: What's the hardest thing about being a comedian?
0: Dealing with the self-loathing when things don't go well and you don't understand what's happening in the business.
1: What is your favorite snack?
0: Cool Ranch Doritos.
1: What is your favorite karaoke song?
0: Oh,
1: first thing that comes to mind.
0: shoot. Oh, my goodness. Right now, wait for it, Hamilton.
1: Favorite joke of yours? Don't tell us what it is, but what it's about.
0: Oh, it's called the pee buzzer. Why are all these about peas and farts? Sorry. Okay. I need to retool my act.
1: What brings you joy?
0: Hanging out with my puppy and my girlfriend.
1: Oh, who or what inspires you?
0: The desire to create and get better and better with it.
1: Favorite comedy movie?
0: Oh, favorite? Probably The Big Lebowski. That's a comedy, right? Yeah.
1: Yes. Most famous person you've ever met or worked with so far?
0: Met, probably Dave Chappelle, honestly.
1: He's wonderful too.
0: Yeah.
1: And what about, work with so far?
0: Work with famous.
1: Yeah, Bill Burr is pretty famous, but I don't know if you have other.
0: Technically, we worked on the same commercial, on the same set. We didn't do any scenes together, but we were in the same commercial. Patrick Mahomes.
1: What?
0: That was my State Farm commercial.
1: You better get it.
0: Yeah.
1: Favorite place you've performed live?
0: Probably the La Jolla Comedy Store.
1: Ooh.
0: Mm-hmm. It's my home club.
1: You just survived. Say what?
0: Say what? It's a close one. I survived. I think I lost a finger on the way up.
1: Our next segment is What's Next. Please tell us what you're currently working on, what you have coming up, and share anything you'd like to tell us about the past, present, or future.
0: Let's see. I don't really have anything coming up because the main things that I want, again...
1: Identity Crisis.
0: Yes.
1: For us to watch that on YouTube.
0: That and Culturally Unavailable.
1: Which is our Dry Bar comedy special. You can watch that for free too, right?
0: Also on YouTube, yes.
1: Yes.
0: Because again, like I said earlier, it's the numbers that drive... I can do more live shows when those numbers go up.
1: Right.
0: And I have total confidence in my live act right now. So
1: Me
0: much
1: too.
0: Material. I'm like so...
1: Yes.
0: Just... wanting to just tour all the time.
1: Yes.
0: So as soon as those numbers get up, I can start booking more clubs and headlining, and then I can like take my funny friends with me, and then everybody's gonna have a good time.
1: And or I'm also hoping too you're gonna partner with an internet comedian / content creator, and then y'all can do it together.
0: That would be great.
1: Because that's been great too. They've been doing that where and you're learning from each other. Mm-hmm. Where like oh my gosh, Stephen Ho did that where he partnered with Jack Jr.
0: Mm-hmm.
1: and them being able to learn from each other on his very first tour.
0: Interesting.
1: And then now, obviously, Steven is like traveling all over touring by himself and also with Nurse John.
0: Yeah.
1: And then they're doing amazingly well. And then, of course, he learned so much from Jack, and Jack learned a lot from him.
0: I think that's the toughest thing, though, is like to do that, you need to have your thing. Like, you need to figure out what you need. And that's my biggest problem is I am all creatively, I'm all over the place.
1: Yeah.
0: I think the thing for me is going to be, and people out there, you'll decide this, but the thing for me, I think, and what my manager told me too, is like, I think leaning into the mixed race stuff is stuff people are starting to relate to more, because more people are being born biracial now. More people are like understanding what it's like to have an identity crisis when people are always trying to put you in one box or another, but you don't necessarily fit in one. Like I'm never Asian enough for the Asian people, especially since I moved out here. But then when, you know, growing up in Indiana, I was that Asian guy in school. So it was like, it's that thing. I think leaning into that is might be the thing that helps, but who knows?
1: And
0: who
1: like knows I said, your connections that you're going to make, and I might be doing some little work on my end with my connections and connecting them with your connections.
0: Because
1: I really believe in you and what you bring to the table and who you are. And so I want to encourage y'all, make sure you check out isaacallen.com. That's the isaacallen.com. His social media links are on Instagram or the Isaac Allen, that is TheIsaacAllen, Facebook, Isaac Allen, TikTok, The Isaac Allen, Twitter as well, y'all, Isaac Allen, and YouTube, Isaac Allen. You can watch him on everything.
0: Let me check to make sure. My TikTok is, now Isaac Allen Comedy.
1: Okay.
0: Sorry about that.
1: So yes, his TikTok is IsaacAllenComedy, Isaac Allen Comedy.
0: You got it.
1: 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Thank you to our special guest, Isaac Allen. 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
5: Curious is what shapes the issues. Why is it this way? 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
4: I'm Lynn Borton, host of Choose to Be Curious, a show all about curiosity. Today on Sprouts, we explore curiosity, local journalism, and democracy. Come, choose to be curious with us. Art Cullen is the editor and co-owner, with his brother John, of the Storm Lake Times Pilot, a weekly newspaper in that northwest Iowa county seat, a town of about 12,000. In 2017, Art won the Pulitzer Prize in editorial writing for editorials fueled by tenacious reporting, impressive expertise, and engaging writing that successfully challenged powerful corporate agricultural interests in Iowa. And to my eyes, he looks a lot like Samuel Clemens, Mark Twain, which calls to mind that writer's quip, "Never tell the truth to people who are not worthy of it." I suspect a good deal of what is both powerful and persuasive about Art's work is that it's clear he finds his readers entirely worthy of the truth, that we can handle the truth. Indeed, we must. Dear Marty, We Crapped in Our Nest, Notes from the Edge of the World, is Art's 2025 book of essays, fashioned as a letter to his high school buddy, Martin Case. Reflections and a call to action on the utter transformation of the place he's called home for most of his life. He has a lot to say to and about the people and place he clearly loves and maybe mourns, knows so well, and yet still wonders at and about, which is why he's here. Art's journalism seems deeply rooted in both curiosity and community, sending out tendrils and sprouts, breaking ground in search of how we came to be who we are, where we are, how on earth we got here, and where exactly we might be headed. I am delighted to have Art Cullen join me today from Storm Lake. So welcome, Art.
5: Well, thanks, Lynn. Great to be here.
4: Yeah, it's fun to have you. And congratulations on the Pulitzer and the PBS documentary. And now the book. You're a busy man.
5: Well, thanks. Yeah. Fun to have a book, although I probably reach more people through a column.
4: Well, we'll see. So there's so many places I want to start, but do you call it Dear Marty? Do you call it We Crapped in Our Nest? How do you refer to the book?
5: I refer to it as the book. But I would say Dear Marty, We Crapped in Our Nest is how I would refer to it, but that's too long for a headline. So maybe Dear Marty would be appropriate.
4: In my head, I've been calling it Dear Marty because it has struck me it's not a love letter, but it's a letter of love, it seems to me, about this people and these place that you love and want to see really clearly, which I think is kind of the ultimate curiosity practice.
5: Oh, to see something clearly.
4: Yeah.
5: I can see clearly now. The rain is gone.
4: Well, it's more that you want to see it clearly, feels like the curiosity practice.
5: Well, yeah, I'd like to see things clearly. I don't know that I ever do because we're constantly fighting a game of obfuscation. It's become a high martial art.
4: Yeah.
5: Breaking down facades. Yeah. And walls that stand in the way of the question why.
4: Mm, So the Pulitzer is recognition from your peers. How significant is it that a small local paper received that award? Because I went and I looked at the list, and it's a lot of big names on that list.
5: Well, I don't know how significant it is, but it's rare. We're the second smallest newspaper ever to win a Pulitzer. The one that was smaller than us, that's now bigger than us because of just the growth of California. But yeah, we were the smallest paper ever to win a Pulitzer. And so that's fairly rare. And it came at just the right time because we're going broke simultaneously. And so the Pulitzer helped pull our fat out of the fire. That's the significance to me, is that it kept the newspaper afloat while we were heading into the pandemic, really.
4: Yeah, and of course the documentary kind of...
5: Well, yeah, the documentary hit immediately during the pandemic, and which saved us. It saved the newspaper from bankruptcy, or at least insolvency, I should say.
4: So I got my start with the show at a local independent media organization. So I'm curious, though, to talk to you about the importance of local and independent journalism. I mean, if you're so close to the edge all of the time, why keep doing what you do?
5: Well, because I don't know what else to do. I don't golf. And prostate cancer interrupted my sex life. So what else is there to do but bitch about things?
4: Yeah, but this goes further back than those.
5: Well, when we were raised by a pair of Irish Catholic Democrats, my mother's greatest ambition for us would be to be a U.S. senator or an orthodontist, but preferably a U.S. senator or a priest, really, but that didn't work out. But really, we were raised around the dinner table on Sundays arguing about politics. It was an FDR household. And it was we were raised in the midst of the Vietnam War, and Woodward and Bernstein were about to become big names. I graduated the first post-Watergate class from college in 1979, and so it just seemed like a natural way to go. And my brother John is in the newspaper business, my brother Jim, my brother Tom was a speechwriter, my sister was a legal secretary. We're all writers at heart, and so it just seemed like a natural thing.
4: Do you think the story in Storm Lake would be different if other people were as curious about what's happening around them as you have been?
5: Well, I could put that a different way. Would the Storm Lake story have been told in the same way by a chain publication with a crappy newspaper? No, it wouldn't have been. And I was born in Storm Lake. My brother John was 5 years old or whatever when we moved here, 7 years old when we moved here. So, you know, it's a labor of love to a certain extent. And that nobody could speak to Storm Lake like we can because we live here. And just like nobody can speak to New York like the Sulzbergers, I would like to think. The owners of the New York Times, by the way.
4: So I want to go back to what you said about the story would have been told very differently by a larger franchised paper from someplace else. Can we talk a little bit about independent journalism's role in democracy?
5: I mean, it's foundational because the presumption is that you have an informed democracy in order to have viable elections. And community journalism is that basic bridge between power and the people. Yeah. And I still believe that, despite all the cynical comments about the media, I still believe that we are that bridge, and that you cannot cross a bridge on social media, which is just cacophony, that we have to be, you know, singing from the same songbook. The Des Moines Register, was for generations that common songbook for the state of Iowa. Then it was sold to Gannett many years ago, and it disintegrated. And so has the civic discourse in Iowa, simultaneously to the demise of the Des Moines Register. We're not Iowa nice anymore. We're Iowa nasty.
6: Mm-hmm.
5: Our civic debate revolves around Trump bump checks for agriculture. We're a bunch of welfare queens in agriculture now. And we've become a cynical shadow of our former selves because, I believe, of the disintegration of the Des Moines Register. And now they're trying to disintegrate Iowa's public media system in the form of Iowa Public Radio and PBS. That was the last vestige of a common conversation that Iowans could have together. And it was a unique situation because, you know, very few states had a statewide newspaper. Minnesota did, Minneapolis Tribune, and Des Moines did in the Des Moines Register. The political culture that resulted from that was squeaky clean, notoriously. Also, in New Hampshire, had a very strong conservative statewide newspaper. As a result, we developed reputations for squeaky clean politics, and that's eroded in subsequent years.
4: So this is really interesting. It raises a question for me about what constitutes news versus what makes its way into newspapers now. For you, what is news?
5: News is whatever you don't know,
4: mm-hmm.
5: or things that you do know, but that are reported to you in a new way, maybe. Uh-huh. I guess, you know, kind of like pornography. I know it when I see it.
4: I've been thinking about this because...
5: Oh, you know, the essential question of news is why, you know, why did that happen? A murderer ran through the streets. Why? Why was he running through the streets?
4: And
5: why
4: for you,
5: did people vote for Donald Trump? It's a mystical question.
4: And for you, if it didn't happen in Buena Vista County, it didn't happen.
5: Right.
4: So your news is very local. You know, the subtitle on your book is Notes from the Edge of the World. I'm like, I don't think so. I kind of think that Iowa is like the center of the universe. As goes Storm Lake,
5: except
4: so goes the world.
5: Except we're treated as if we're the edge of the world, and as if we're rubes.
4: Mm.
5: And that we really must not have anything worthy to say to an Ivy League educated elite, because we are indeed flyover country. We feel it. We in Kansas, Nebraska, Iowa feel it. And we resent it. That's what led to the election of Trump, by the way.
4: Yeah.
5: Is the complete abandonment and disenfranchisement of rural America. And the Washington Beltway, to the extent that it's the liberal elite, still don't get it. They still don't understand it.
4: If you were going to ask the liberal elite to be just a little more curious about the flyover country.
5: Right.
4: Where would you start? What would you like them to be doing?
5: Show up.
4: Mm-hmm. And?
5: Listen.
4: And?
5: That would be a start. Instead, what are they saying? No, we don't want to come to Iowa. We want to get rid of the Iowa caucuses because you're too white. That's their excuse. So they're pigeonholing us. We're too white. Well, who did we nominate twice for president? Barack Obama? Hello? Who won the Iowa caucuses to break the black ceiling? Jesse Jackson? Who else would have voted for Jesse Jackson but Iowans? Come on, you know. They do not want to sully themselves. So the first thing they have to do is show up. The last thing Joe Biden and Kamala Harris wanted to do was show up. They placed fourth and fifth in Iowa. To show up and listen. Otherwise, we'll have Don Jr. and then Eric and then whoever else, Barron Trump and Ivanka, they'll be running this country for the next 200 years.
4: You're listening to Sprouts, Radio from the Grassroots, a weekly program bringing you local radio productions of global interest. I'm your host, Lynn Borton, and my guest is Art Cullen. We're talking about curiosity, local media, and democracy. So I was really interested. It was a wonderful line. I don't remember at what point it was in the documentary, with a guy who was thumbing through the paper, and he goes, you know, a lot of people don't agree with him, but we always read him. And I was struck by that, because that was a willingness to listen.
6: Right.
4: And, you know, be attentive to a perspective that's not one's own. Do you think that...
5: Remember, he was turning past the opinion page, and he says, opinions are like everybody's got one.
4: You know? But that was somebody else.
5: Oh, okay.
4: That was somebody else.
5: You're talking about the woman. The man said opinions are like, and then the woman is the one who said, I'm a Republican. So once again, women are more open-minded than men.
4: Do you think that's true?
5: Yeah.
4: Why do you think that's true?
5: I don't know. I suppose it has to do with the history between men and women, that women are forced to deal with all sorts of situations that men just walk away from, probably. That's my amateur anthropologist speaking.
4: So how do you think curiosity shapes what we think of as news? What you think of as news, what your wife Dolores thinks of as news, are they the same thing? Are you curious about the same things?
5: No, actually, we're not curious about the same things. So it's essential that she is part of the newspaper, because women control about 80% of all subscription purchases. So it's essential that we follow her lead. And she has a perspective on, you know, she's at the speech contests, and I'm more interested in what's going on at the legislature. Uh-huh. And she's more interested in what's going on in the schools. It's a good mix.
4: It's a good mix. Yeah. Yeah. Politically, Storm Lake is where on the political spectrum?
5: Well, within the city limits of Storm Lake, it's

0: is not a profitable enterprise. We lost $70,000 the year we won the Pulitzer Prize. And again, we were
1: As
0: going.
1: kind of blowback?
0: Yes.
1: Yeah.
0: Yeah, we lost a lot of advertisers. And we were called an enemy of the people. And so we lost about 70 grand that year. And that's comes out of my brother John and I don't wear overalls because they're fashionable. We can't afford a $70,000 loss. And so, and then again, we were going broke going into the pandemic. It was 2020, and we had lost all these advertisers and the newspaper industry. We weren't alone. The newspaper industry itself was getting bludgeoned. And so, yeah, we were going broke at it. And then what happened is this documentary came out and donations saved us. It rekindled my spirit, my American spirit, that people are good and they want to be Democrats in us with a small D. They want democracy to survive. And just when I thought that it was over.
1: So are you optimistic, hopeful?
0: I'm hopeful, but not optimistic. I'm realistic, I think. And that is that right now we're living under an authoritarian regime that is murdering people in the streets and is operating a secret police, a masked secret police. This is not a time to be optimistic. It's a time to be realistic and to be hopeful. And I'm right now frightened for democracy. I'm frightened for the Republic, that they are arresting journalists now, Don Lemon and Gloria Fort, who, by the way, attended the University of St. Thomas in St. Paul, Minnesota, as did I. She's an alumna,
1: Very
0: along with
1: cool.
0: me, and we're proud of her for getting arrested. All alumni are proud of her, and democracy is in peril right now.
1: So, do you think curiosity can help? And if so, how?
0: Can curiosity help democracy? Yes, democracy demands curiosity. Because if you don't ask why, you don't care. And so curiosity shows that you care about what the issues are, that you care about your neighbors, you care about your schools. You wonder, I'm 68 years old, soon to be 69, and I'm interested and curious about the elementary school. And I'm curious about why I was losing OBGYNs, even though we're past the baby stage. And it's because we're hostile to women in Iowa. That's why we're losing OBGYNs. So I'm curious. Curious is what shapes the issues. Why is it this way? Why in the breadbasket of America are the food pantries going bare? Why is that? That is democracy in action right there. When how is it that we can't even feed the people in Storm Lake? And why is it that when we're chasing off Latinos and putting them in detention centers, do we realize that they are the ones that are providing us our food from the fields of California to the meatpacking plants in Storm Lake, Iowa? They're the, you know, if you stop and ask why, that's a question. Why are we deporting these people when they're the ones cutting our pork and beef? And if you think beef prices are expensive now, wait until you ship out all the Mexicans. See how expensive it gets. Those are all why questions that are essential to democracy and to our civic, our personal well-being.
1: So you had good curiosity advice for the flyover elites. Do you have good curiosity advice for your fellow Iowans?
0: Yes, ask why. Why is it that we are the

0: Richest place on earth, and we can't feed ourselves. We import 80% of our food in Iowa. We're the number one, well, actually, number two ag state behind California. And we can't feed ourselves. Why is that? Why is it that we are polluting the Gulf of Mexico to grow corn and suffocating the shrimping industry so we can grow corn? Those are two essential questions for Iowans to ask themselves. How did we become so poor in the richest place on earth? And it is the richest place on earth, with top soil that at one time was 3 feet deep, rich glacial loam that we're washing down the Mississippi River as we farm every last inch of Iowa. And how did we get here? How did we crap in our nest?
1: Yeah. I'm going to let that sit right there. Well, before I let you go, are you game for my big jar of wannabe analogies?
0: Okay.
1: Okay. Little abrupt transition, but here we go. Okay. So I have an actual jar of slips of paper in here with random words written on them. And we're going to make an analogy to curiosity with whatever is on here. Okay. Yours is grout. How is curiosity like grout? Mine is a dead battery. And I have one for our listeners. So do you want to give it a shot or should I go ahead?
0: Well, curiosity is like grout in that it holds people together. If I'm curious about you, I'm more likely to be neighborly towards you.
1: Nice. Very nice. Okay, dead battery. Well, I think curiosity is a potential, and a dead battery is a potential unrealized. And curiosity unrealized is about as good as a dead battery. That's how they're alike, I guess.
0: There you go.
1: And listeners, yours is a pomegranate. How is curiosity like a pomegranate? Let me know. Facebook, Instagram, Blue Sky, hashtag analogy. Well, before you.
0: Curiosity is an antioxidant.
1: Okay. I like that. Good for our health.
0: I think that pomegranate isn't, it doesn't have antioxidants or something.
1: I'll buy that. I'll buy
0: Yeah, I
1: that. I'll
0: think it
1: totally
0: does.
1: buy that. So I have
0: It's
1: one last.
0: expensive, I know that.
1: Oh man, yeah.
0: Yeah.
1: I have one last question because I had to laugh out loud. You have an ice out day in Storm Lake, and I did a double take in the current environment about ice out. And Dolores had this wonderful line in the documentary about returning to it. Maybe you hadn't covered it for a couple of years and then you went back to it. And she said, maybe it's more interesting than we used to think.
0: Well, yeah, I guess metaphorically, yeah, no.
1: To me, that sort of summed up the sense that things are news because we decide that they're interesting and important to us, and we
0: I was
1: decide that
0: thinking of
1: things.
0: the ICE out as an Immigration Customs
1: I
0: Enforcement.
1: know, right.
0: Yeah.
1: But you have this, the ice. You know, breaks up to the point where you can actually get from one side of the lake to the
0: Yeah.
1: other, but we don't hear it the same way right
0: Right.
1: now, right?
0: Yeah,
1: But
0: right.
1: thinking about this local news item that had this name that caught my attention for completely unrelated reasons, and realizing what we think is important ebbs and flows with what we pay attention to and decide to be curious about.
0: Right. Yeah, well, yeah, ice out. It's a double entendre.
1: It is indeed.
0: Yeah.
1: All right. Now, was there anything you wanted to talk about with curiosity and dear Marty or anything else that we didn't touch on?
0: Well, I hope people buy the book. Daddy needs a new pair of shoes. Thank you, Lynn.
1: Was my pleasure. It's my pleasure. You've been listening to a Choose to Be Curious conversation. Many thanks to my illustrious, industrious guest, Art Cullen. 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
2: 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I'm Brian DeShazer. Hungary topples longtime leader Viktor Orban. An Australian court sides with a lesbian group. Montana upholds trans rights. The pride flag returns to Stonewall National Monument. And classic queer poetry. Before we kick off News Wrap, we are proud to share that the Los Angeles chapter of NLGJA, the Association of LGBTQ Plus Journalists, has honored This Way Out's Lucia Chappell and the late Greg Gordon with the Troy Masters Legacy Award for Visionaries in Media, recognizing a lasting commitment to journalistic excellence and LGBTQ Plus storytelling. Lucia will accept the award at the NLGJA Press Pride Prom May 9th at the Los Angeles LGBT Center. All that and more now that you've found This Way Out.
3: I'm Melanie Keller.
4: And I'm Tanya Kane Perry.
3: With News Wrap, a summary of some of the news in or affecting LGBTQ communities around the world for the week ending April 17th, 2026.
4: Kicking off with historic news out of Hungary. For the past 16 years, Viktor Orban has led the Central European nation as prime minister. Now, for the first time since he came to power in 2010, voters have chosen a new leader. Peter Majar, a former member of Orban's own party, won a sweeping victory in the country's parliamentary elections on April 12th. What does this political shift mean for Hungary and for Hungarian queer rights? This Way Out's Ebony Joseph has the story.
5: Crowds poured into the streets in celebration of the news. Viktor Orban is no longer in charge, and a new chapter in Hungary's history has begun. First elected in 1998, Orban served as prime minister until 2002. He resumed office in 2010 as a member of the far-right and Christian nationalist Fidesz party, and was elected again and again and again, becoming the country's longest-serving prime minister ever. In the 16 years since Orbán's return to power, Hungary has experienced historic backsliding in democracy and judicial independence, while seeing an astronomical increase in corruption, from state-controlled media to misappropriation of funds. Hungarian journalist Victoria Serduz shared on the Europeans podcast how the nation changed under Orban's tenure.
6: The economy is really in ruins in Hungary, healthcare as well. Basically, we had the highest inflation in the EU after the COVID period.
5: A Financial Times investigation found that Orban funneled billions of dollars to his associates via state-awarded contracts, while the nation's economy dipped into decline. Hungary's GDP growth has stalled, and inflation has risen to over 5%, according to the Organization for Economic Cooperation and Development.
6: Fidesz itself is not only a party, it's a whole system. In the past 16 years, they spent a lot of energy on capturing the whole state. And it's not only the media, it's the Constitutional Court, the High Court, even the Media Council.
5: Serduz said in a country that has been under pressure for so long, Majar was a breath of fresh air. He represents the change the Hungarian people have desperately been waiting for.
6: Before that, it was either Orban or nothing.
5: According to Serduz, Majar reached apathetic voters by touring the country, visiting even the smallest and most rural villages, meeting people where they are, and inspiring younger voters to cast a ballot.
6: He is right-wing, he's conservative, but he's a different type of conservative than Fidesz is. He promises everyday life will be easier, inflation will be lower. So this is something that really grabs the attention of everyday Hungarians.
5: As a former member of Orban's Fidesz party, Majar had invaluable insight into his opponent's strategy.
7: He's an insider turned outsider to really bring to the surface and expose
0: the level of deep corruption in the country, I think for that reason is why he was seen as such a credible candidate.
5: Daniela Vancic is the European Policy and Advocacy Lead for Democracy International, an NGO based in Germany. She says that credibility helped Magyar win 2/3 of parliamentary votes, securing his win and his ability to enact real change.
0: He was not given a single minute on the news because it's all state-run TV. So he was up against, you know, an incredibly impossible landscape. The fact that he came out on top and still got 2/3, you know, of the parliament seats that is going to be required to make those constitutional amendments and undo that damage gave so much hope to people.
5: Vancic traveled to Budapest as an election observer, where she got an up-close look at Hungary's democratic process.
0: I was there in the days ahead of the election to follow how the ballots were being counted, how people were coming in to vote. We even went to visit residents to get a better picture of the democratic and campaign landscape.
5: She says Orbán's leadership didn't just erode democracy and Hungarians' quality of life. It became a problem of national security.
0: Democratic institutions have become, well, really a lot less democratic under his rule. And lately, we've even seen that he has also taken intelligence from the EU and has been sharing with Russia. So it has become even a matter of security issues.
5: When Magyar won, Vancic was on the ground with a front row seat to Hungary's next chapter.
0: We were like 20, 30 meters away from him. The mood was just electrifying. I mean, I can imagine it was like 1989, the fall of communism. People were dancing. There was champagne showers.
5: In his victory speech, Magyar thanked voters for believing in the power they have to change their nation's fate. And while the world waits to see what will become of Hungary's economy and future relationships within the EU, Hungarians are wondering if this shift means more liberal acceptance, especially for queer people trying to survive in one of Europe's most conservative nations. Under Orbán's Fidesz government, queer voices were silenced under the guise of protecting children. He changed the constitution to define marriage as a strictly heterosexual and cisgender union, and limited adoption to married hetero couples. Self-identified gender recognition was forbidden, effectively erasing trans and intersex citizens. Public LGBT gatherings were also outlawed, banning pride and anything that was considered LGBT propaganda. Despite the attempts to suppress the LGBT community, last year over 200,000 people marched in protest for Hungarian pride, the largest turnout in history. While Magyar's platform did not directly address these discriminatory policies, Vancic says they are a key part of his success, especially when it comes to securing funding from the EU. In 2023, the EU froze over 22 billion euros worth of Hungary's funds in response to Orbán's corruption. As of April 2026, more than 17 billion is still frozen.
0: In August is the deadline for the EU to unfreeze those funds. He has, let's say, in his first 100 days, he's going to have to really deliver some of those, anti-corruption measures, those transparency measures, the rule of law, media, and LGBT rights, undoing the damage on trans rights. So those are the kind of things that now, you know, those democracy NGOs, civil society organizations, they're going to be keeping, I think, a big magnifying glass to him.
5: As for what's next, Vancic hopes Magyar's win will pave the way for more political diversity and inspire future elections in the U.S. and around the world.
0: We sometimes underestimate the power of democracy, but this is exactly what can happen when you have so much civic mobilization, when you have hope in a campaign. He managed to recruit 50,000 volunteers. That's a lot for a country the size of Hungary. He brought them all together under one coalition. I think that if there's any lesson to learn from this, was that corruption has a cost.
5: For This Way Out, I'm Ebony Joseph.
3: The Lesbian Action Group of Australia, also known as LAG, has won a federal court appeal to exclude transgender women from their events. According to the Australian Broadcasting Corporation, this was the group's third attempt at securing the exemption after its initial application to the Human Rights Commission was rejected, and a later appeal to the Administrative Review Tribunal was also dismissed. In February, LAG spokesperson, Nicole Malbrey, spoke to Sky News and said the group believes their sex-based rights are being undermined by gender identity.
7: Well, it's very difficult. We fully support trans people having their own events, and they do. There are plenty of trans-only events where anyone who's not trans is not invited and not welcome. And we're just saying we want to have the same opportunity to have lesbian-only events, single-sex events.
3: Dr. Sohn Vivian, CEO of Transgender Victoria, told ABC News, throwing any one of our minority groups under a bus drags everyone else under it with them. It's not hard to understand that trans women are women and some trans women are lesbians.
4: The Supreme Court of Montana ruled that trans residents of the state have a right to update their legal documents to reflect their gender identity. In 2023, Republican Governor Greg Gianforte signed legislation defining sex as male or female based on a person's sex assigned at birth, nearly 2 years before President Trump's discriminatory gender proclamation. The judges voted 5-2 to allow trans residents to continue updating their legal documents. Melita Picasso, staff attorney for the ACLU, said in a statement that the ruling is an important victory for transgender people across the state of Montana and perhaps even a glimmer of relief to transgender people across the country who are enduring a relentless effort to strip away their rights at nearly every level of government. This isn't the first time the state has affirmed the rights of its transgender residents. In 2024, Montana became the first state in the U.S. to uphold gender-affirming care for minors. The Supreme Court ruled that prohibiting gender-affirming care violates the state's constitutional right to privacy.
3: The rainbow pride flag is officially back at Stonewall National Monument in New York City after a federal policy reversal. In February, the Trump administration removed the flag from the flagpole across the street from the Stonewall Inn, the underground gay bar where a 1969 police raid sparked an uprising that catalyzed the modern LGBTQ plus rights movement, according to the Associated Press. President Barack Obama declared the site a national monument in 2016. The flag's removal was part of a Trump executive order to, quote, restore truth and sanity to American history at parks, museums, and landmarks across the country. The order directed the Interior Department to ensure that federal sites did not display, quote, improper partisan ideology or elements that inappropriately disparage Americans past or living. A coalition of conservation and historical organizations, including the National Parks Conservation Association, sued the Trump administration, saying the censorship policies erase history, particularly when it comes to civil rights and science. On April 13th, the Trump administration reversed its policy following a court settlement. New York's Mayor Zohran Mamdani called the reversal a victory for the city and a reminder that New Yorkers won't let our history be rewritten. After the flag's forced removal in February, Brad Hoyleman Seigel, the first openly gay Manhattan borough president, reinstated the flag in protest. He reacted to the policy reversal on social media.
8: Let's be clear. Trump backed down. And because of that, the flag is going to continue to fly here at Stonewall. We re-raised the flag, and it's been flying proudly ever since, and will continue to do it.
4: That's NewsWrap, global queer news with attitude for the week ending April 17th, 2026. Follow the news in your area and around the world. 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
1: At the first National March on Washington for Lesbian and Gay Rights in 1979, thousands gathered in the nation's capital to demand equality and visibility. Along with Blackberry performing Eat the Rich, among the voices that day were poet and activist Allen Ginsberg, Native American writer and scholar Paula Gunn Allen, and Black lesbian feminist poet Audre Lorde, each bringing their words and their witness to the crowd.
2: I introduce Allen Ginsberg and Peter Orlovsky. The weight of the world is love. Under the burden of solitude, under the burden of dissatisfaction, the weight we carry is love. Who can deny? In dreams, it touches the body. In thought, constructs a miracle. In imagination, anguishes till born in human body. Looks out of the heart, burning with purity, for the burden of life is love. But we carry the weight wearily, and so must rest in the arms of love at last, must rest in the arms of love. No rest without love. No sleep without dreams of love. If we're mad or chill, obsessed with angels or machines, the final wish is love. Cannot be bitter, cannot deny, cannot withhold if denied. The weight is too heavy, must give. For no return, as thought is given in solitude, in all the excellence of its excess, the warm bodies shine together in the darkness, the hand moves to the center of the flesh, the skin trembles in happiness, the soul comes joyful to the eye. Yes, yes. That's what I wanted. I always wanted. I always wanted to return to the body where I was born. Congress and American people, how can you help yourself? We have come out here to help you, to ease your grief-stricken hearts. Fear of gaze is claustrophobia, closed mind, violence, accusation, hypocrisy, tough heart, hiding panic. This day's gay liberation can mean liberation of heterosexual dignity, social delight, city playfulness, country tolerance, national non-aggression, international charm and spiritedness, enlightened masculine gentleness, feminine mutual affection, granny wisdom's old-fashioned open-mindedness, diversity of the physical body politic, yay, self-acceptance of body, humor of speech, spaciousness, friendliness, sensitivity, the dignity and wisdom of the whole blue sky of the mind we stand under. Walt Whitman, 100 years ago, said, "I say democracy infers loving comradeship, without which it will be incomplete, in vain, and incapable of perpetuating itself."
1: That was the incomparable Allen Ginsberg, whose influence on modern poetry and culture cannot be overstated. Also on the stage was Native American poet and novelist Paula Gunn Allen.
3: Long before the patriarchy brought its separation and its hate and its walls to this land, homosexuality and lesbianism were revered and honored among their people. I've often thought that the root of the horror which we live in this society, on this earth today, is best symbolized by that right there. The phallocentric civilization of the universe. There it is. And I have a poem that I would like to close with that I'd like to read to the Washington Monument. The poem is entitled, "It Seems That Tampax Contains Asbestos." If they ask me why I wear combat boots, carry a grenade and a can of mace contraband, and wear a Nike missile strapped to my back, when they say, "Do you hate all men?" I say, "No, but I have feared them, and I am unwilling to die cowering." Dawa'e.
1: That was Paula Gunn Allen. Also at the March on Washington for Lesbian and Gay Rights was another giant of queer poetry. Here's Audre Lorde addressing the crowd.
0: 30 years ago, the first time I came to Washington, my family and I couldn't eat ice cream in a drugstore here because we were black. Now, since then, I have come to Washington many times to demonstrate and to testify to different aspects of myself and my beliefs. And I see many familiar faces from those past marches here today. For lesbians and gay men have always been in the vanguard of struggles for liberation and justice in this country and within our communities. The first national conference of third world lesbians and gay men met in Washington over the past 4 days, and it was an outstanding success. We had third world lesbians and gay men as delegates from over 40 states, third world lesbians and gay men from Mexico, from Canada, and from England. Now, we have all come together to demonstrate our power as lesbians and gay men in behalf of our own rights. And this is the beginning of a new front, for we are saying to the world that the struggle of lesbians and gay men is a real and particular and inseparable part of the struggle of all oppressed people within this country. I am proud to raise my voice here this day as a black lesbian feminist committed to struggle for a world where all our children can grow free from the diseases of racism, of sexism, of classism, and of homophobia. For those oppressions are inseparable. The question always is, what kind of a world do we want to be a part of? And affirmation and work does not stop with this march on Washington. Each of us has a responsibility to take this struggle back to her and his community, translate it into daily action. The National Conference of Third World Lesbians and Gay Men and this march today were once only visions of what could be. Now all of us have made it our reality. Let us carry this solidarity that we are professing here today back with us into our everyday lives, tomorrow and the day after and next week and next year. And let it be reflected in a renewed commitment to struggle for a future where we can all flourish, for not one of us will ever be free until we are all free.
1: And to close our National Poetry Month program, we move ahead less than a year to hear Audre Lorde reading a poem at a feminist gathering in New York City, as broadcast on WBAI's The Velvet Sledgehammer.
4: Good afternoon and welcome to The Velvet Sledgehammer, the radio magazine of the Women's Department of WBAI. On December 12, 1980, prize-winning poet and writer Audre Lorde gave a reading of her poetry and her prose. The reading was a benefit for the Women's Experimental Theater, and it was a gala and well-attended event.
5: The title of this poem is A Song for Many Movements. Nobody wants to die on the way. caught between ghosts of whiteness and the real water. None of us wanted to leave our bones on the way to salvation. Three planets to the left a century of light years ago. Our spices were separate and particular, but our skins sing in complementary keys. At a quarter to eight mean time, we were telling the same stories over and over and over. But broken down gods survive in the crevasses and mud pots of every beleaguered city, where it is obvious there are too many bodies to cast to the ovens or gallows, and our uses have become more important than our silence. After the fall, too many empty cases of blood to bury or burn, and there will be nobody left to listen, and our labor has become more important than our silence. Our labor is more important than our silence.
1: 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Ebony Joseph is news writer. The queer poetry feature was produced by Brian DeShazer. Archival material courtesy of the Pacifica Radio Archives, and thanks to Lucia Chappell and the late Greg Gordon. Elizabeth Clyde and Blackberry performed some of the music you heard, and Kim Wilson composed and performed our theme music. This Way Out thanks the Kicking Assets Fund of the Tides Foundation, John Beaupre, Richard Merck and Brad Payton of Silicon Valley celebrating their 50th year together, and all the listener donors who make this program possible. 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
12: So we're both.
11: Sorry, oh, you can start if you want. Okay. I'm just waiting for you to start. That's all.
13: For you.
11: Yeah, no, I'm waiting for we're both gentlemen.
12: Please, after you.
11: After you.
12: No, I insist.
11: No, after, please.
12: Fair enough. You're a gentleman and a scholar. Welcome to the Indie Beginnings radio show. My name's Mookie, alongside my best friend, Barry Funkhauser. Barry Funkhauser, what's going down today?
11: The wind is in my hair. The gray is showing up. And it's getting to be another summer of great indie music, Mookie.
12: Are you talking about the gray in your hair or the gray in the atmosphere in the clouds?
11: a little of this and a little of that. Both. I'd say both.
12: Yeah.
11: Yeah, the seasons are changing in the Funk House, and it's a reflectionary time where we look back at some bands who haven't been around for a long time, and you look in the mirror and you go, wow, look at me. I am an aged person.
12: I know. Do you feel aged?
11: Not whatsoever, still, no.
12: Me neither, man. I feel young, and I feel like a spring chicken over here, man. I feel like a spring chicken. Then you look in the mirror, and it's like, yes, there are gray hairs. This is crazy. Anyway, Indie Beginnings is a radio show that, you know, how would you describe our show to people tuning in for the first time?
11: It's music that started when we didn't have gray hair, and they're still playing it while we have gray hair.
12: Right.
11: How about that?
12: Right, and a great opportunity for some fantastic banter. Okay,
11: banter.
12: Right? Yeah, banter. Yep.
11: Mm-hmm.
12: Yeah, banter. Anyway, so listen, Bleachers, you know?
11: All right, we're starting with Jack's band, Bleachers, huh?
12: Yeah. You know, Jack, I think you got to specify, like, exactly which Jack, I don't know.
11: Antonoff, the glasses-wearing one.
12: Yeah, I saw him the other day. He's got a buzz cut, and he looks like he got a gym membership. So he's, you know, he looks svelte and fit, and you know, he's like a super producer now at this point. Can you believe it? Can you believe that one person could achieve so much success?